We encourage you to choose faith over fear. May this 15th day of September become a fresh beginning filled with divine favor, renewed strength, and abundant blessings. Finally, brethren, whether things are true, whatever things are true, whatever things are noble, whatever things are just, whatever things are pure, whatever things are lovely, whatever things are of good report, meditate on these things. Confirmation in Philippians chapter 4, verse 8. May the Lord cleanse your heart, renew your mind, and fill your day with His perfect peace. In Jesus' name, amen.

final prayer, as always, is offered for all those in need of our prayers. Today is our day for a miracle. We will keep looking up and forward. We are blessed and highly favored by a great God. We will not let negative thoughts occupy 1 ounce of our lives. We are secure, sane, and full of joy. We are moving forward, and so we declare this shall be a day of awesome opportunities that will outweigh any and every obstacle that may try to hinder our purpose. We are walking in extreme favor. In Jesus' name we pray. Amen.

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1: This is the voice of St. Martin, BJD2, 1300 a.m. broadcasting from Plaza 21, Philip.

The homegoing service will be held today, Tuesday, September 15th, for the late Elizabeth Vidal Gabriel, also known as Lizzie, who passed away on September 3rd. The homegoing service will be held at the Good News Baptist Church, St. Peter's Road, where viewing and tributes will be from 10 to 11 a.m. The service commences at 11 a.m., followed by interment at the cul-de-sac cemetery. May her soul rest in eternal peace. The management and staff of the Emerald Funeral Home and Crematory and the Voice of St. Martin would like to extend our deepest sympathy to the family, friends, and loved ones of the late Elizabeth Vidal Gabriel. Celebrating the life of the late Matthias C.A. Scamine, also known as Mako. He passed away on September 8th. We will come together to celebrate Mako's life on Thursday, September 17th at the Royal Funeral Home and Crematorium in Sucker Garden, where viewing will be from 9 to 10 a.m. The service commences at 10 a.m., followed by a private cremation ceremony. The family thanks everyone who has held them up in prayer and surrounded them with calls, food, support, and love during this difficult time. Your kindness means more to us than words can express. Those we love don't go away. They walk beside us every day, unseen, unheard, but always near. May his soul rest in eternal peace. Instead of flowers, please consider donating in Mako's name to the No Kidding with Our Kids Foundation. Windward Islands Bank U.S. dollar account 200-92306 and Caribbean Guilder account number 200-92304. All services entrusted to the Royal Funeral Home and Crematorium. It is also with sadness we announce the passing of Romero Maximilian Canegieter, better known as Max, former driver of Taxi 348. He passed away on September 6th. Funeral arrangements for the late Romero Maximilian Canegieter, better known as Max, will be announced in a subsequent broadcast. May his soul rest in eternal peace. To those mourning the loss of these loved ones, we offer these words of assurance. Fear thou not, for I am with thee. Be not dismayed, for I am thy God. I will strengthen thee, yea, I will help thee. Yea, I will uphold thee with the right hand of my righteousness.

meditation for today, Tuesday, September 15th. Our scripture reading comes to us from the Gospel according to St. Luke, chapter 22, verse 24 to 30. Luke chapter 22, verse 24 to 30, the reading for today. O Lord, as we open our Bibles today, open our eyes to read your word. Open our minds to understand your word. Open our hearts to love your word. And open our lives to the working of your Holy Spirit, that through your word in the Bible, we may come to a greater love of your word, Jesus. Today we read the caption verse, verse 27 of the 22nd chapter of the Gospel according to St. Luke. For who is greater, the one who is at the table or the one who serves? Is it not the one at the table? But I am among you as one who serves. This is the Gospel of our Lord. Praise be to Christ our Lord. What kind of authority? As we reflect on life and consider how to embody servant leadership, we realize that not just grand gestures, but also small acts of kindness and service make a difference. Whether it's helping a neighbor, volunteering our time, or simply listening with empathy, we can strive to live out the example set by Jesus. What kind of authority? The verse challenges the societal structures that often prioritize power and control. It advocates for systems that promote equality and justice, recognizing that authentic leadership is about empowering others, not dominating them. The teachings of Luke chapter 22, verse 27 are about embracing a servant's heart and seeking to serve others. We strive and hope to impact the world around us positively. Jesus' teaching reminds us that true fulfillment comes not from elevating oneself, but from lifting others up. Practicing acts of service, whether it's offering a helping hand to a neighbor or a friend, or simply listening with empathy, and other small acts, can have a significant impact. Furthermore, Jesus' example inspires us to lead with humility. As a leader, we strive to create an environment where everyone feels valued and empowered. We seek to empower others rather than dominate them, recognizing that authentic leadership fosters growth and collaboration. Greatness is found in service, and by embracing this principle, we can transform our relationships, our communities, and ultimately ourselves. And so we pray. Lord, help us to understand your way and for us to walk in true leadership. In your name we pray. Amen. And for further thought, what services are available to transform relationships?

from 7 a.m. to 9 a.m. at the Phillipsburg Methodist Church grounds. Let us come together in prayer, thanksgiving, and fellowship as we continue to celebrate 175 years of God's faithfulness. Let us pray, give thanks, fellowship, and continue the legacy. All are welcome.

The time is now 11 minutes past the hour of 6 a.m. as we go to our request for this morning. And we do have a long list of birthday celebrants today. We begin with sending out birthday greetings this morning to Lucina Richards. Lucina is wishing you a blessed and enjoyable birthday and wishing you God's blessings for many more to come. We have greetings coming your way from your husband, Orville, your children, Glennis, Sharon, Jamila, Cecil, and Freddie, and also from your sisters, Aretha and Shirley, and all your brothers, nieces, nephews, and in-laws, and the entire family circle. Wish you, Lucina Richards, a blessed and enjoyable birthday today, this 15th day of September.

birthday greetings going out this morning to Doreen Gums, wishing you, Doreen, a blessed and enjoyable birthday, and wish you many more happy and blessed years. Greetings are coming to you from your son, Dion, your sister, Charmaine Davis, your goddaughter, Denicia, and greetings also from Desmond and Denise Romney. They wish you a wonderful and blessed birthday today. Birthday greetings also from Meredith and myself and family.

We have birthday greetings going out this morning. Also to some, that is to the Virgo Queens, Barbara Warren and Lisette Coffey. And birthday greetings also to Clinton Magic Gums, celebrating his 70th birthday today. And also birthday greetings to Etienne Tochi Myers, wishing them, Barbara Warren, Lisette Coffey, Clinton Magic Gums, and Tochi Myers, a blessed and enjoyable birthday today. These greetings are coming to you from Dave Arundel and family, who is also celebrating his birthday today, this 15th day of September. So Barbara, Lisette, and Clinton and Tochi is returning the birthday greetings to Dave Arundel also, wishing him a blessed and enjoyable birthday today. We have more birthday greetings going out to Dave Arundel, wishing him a blessed and enjoyable birthday. Those greetings are coming to him from his dear wife, Nancy, and also from

Mansita, Mia, Donnie, and Suzette, all in Holland, wishing Big Dave Arundel a blessed and enjoyable birthday. Dave, birthday greetings also coming your way from all the old-timers softball team members. Do have an enjoyable birthday today. We also have birthday greetings going out to Dave Arundel, wishing him a blessed and enjoyable birthday. These greetings are coming to you from from the Ruan family. That's Eddie, Betty, Nusha, and Edwin. And also from Lorna and the rest of the family circle.

have birthday greetings going out this morning to Barbara Warren, who is celebrating her 70th birthday today. Wishing you a very happy birthday. These greetings are coming to you from Cynthia Rumbly. And also birthday greetings to you, Barbara, wishing you a blessed and enjoyable 70th birthday. These greetings are coming from the members of the Phillipsburg Methodist Care Fund, the Care Fund Stewards.

at 17 minutes past 6. We have birthday greetings going out this morning to a dear brother, Kevin Mills. Wishing you a blessed and enjoyable birthday. Greetings are coming from your sister, Karen Lambert Illich, Beverly Hodge, sister Ursula Mills, and from your brothers, Stephen Mills, or brother Stephen Mills, your nephews, Kwame Illich, Shamaki Hodge, and from nieces, Cardessa Joseph, Cassandra Illich, Shanticia Hodge, Kavel Hodge, Pamela Fleming, Clarita Hazel Cox, and also from Dorvonique and Demondique Cox, and special greetings from your mom, Lydia Mills. Do enjoy your birthday today, Kevin Mills.

delight yourself in the Lord and he will give you the desires of your heart. Psalms 37 verse 4. Happy 70th birthday. Greetings is going out to Barbara Warren, celebrating that milestone today of 70. On this your special day, September 15th, Barbara, the most wonderful gift today is you. Blessings be on you and let faith guide your heart all year. Best wishes are coming to you as you enter a new era from your husband, Ronnie Warren, your siblings, Shaba, Beverly, Brenda, and Kevin, and their families, your in-laws, Reverend and Mrs. Brissett and family, your nieces and nephews and great nieces and nephews, and also best wishes from Glenda Valacher and Glenda Kroonevelt and family, the Golden Divas, your 35 godchildren, your pets and many friends too numerous to mention. The Chichubi Foundation is also sending out happy birthday greetings to their secretary, Barbara Warren, on this your 70th birthday. May your birthday be filled with joy, love, laughter, and cheer. Again, greetings from the board and members of the Chichubi Foundation. Birthday greetings also from the Phillipsburg Methodist Women Association to Barbara Warren. Wishing you a wonderful birthday. Love in action, always. We also have birthday greetings to Barbara Warren. These greetings are coming from your forever cable TV girls, Patricia Samuel, Veronica Brooks, Mary Brown, Christina Marlin, Shamila Oliver, Natasha Richardson Vanderpool. They wish you 70 years of life, 70 years of blessings, and many more years of God's goodness to enjoy.

the persons of the Care Fund stewards who is sending birthday greetings to Barbara Warren. They are Nadine Richardson, Bea Richardson, Radhika Faneta, Brother Carlton Williams, Shirley Woods, Debbie Abraham, Monique Leonie, Clemencia, and Sharna. They all join in wishing you, Barbara, a blessed and enjoyable 70th birthday. And to a dear God sister, Barbara Warren, may you have a blessed and enjoyable 70th birthday. These greetings are coming from Glenda Groeneveld, your loving God sister. We also have birthday greetings going out to our baby sister, Esther Harrigan, wishing you many more blessed, healthy, and happy years and thankful years. Greetings from your daughters, Akemi and Yoshi, and your four grandchildren in Holland. Greetings also from your siblings, Glenda, Pauline, Ingrid, Annie, Carol, and Elston. Do enjoy your special day. Esther Harrigan.

We have belated birthday greetings going out to Carmen DeWeaver, who celebrated her birthday yesterday. Carmen is hoping that you had a blessed and enjoyable birthday and wish you many more happy, healthy years. Greetings from Terry Woods and family. And Terry is also sending out birthday greetings this morning to Barbara Warren as you celebrate your 70th birthday. May you have God's richest blessings pouring out on you. These greetings again from Terry Woods and family. And Terry is also sending out belated birthday greetings to Swinda Richardson, who celebrated yesterday also, hoping that you had a blessed and enjoyable birthday, Swinda Richardson. We also have more birthday greetings going out to Barbara Warren. Those greetings are coming from Caroline Langdon.

birthday greetings going out this morning to Etienne Tochi Myers, wishing you a blessed and enjoyable birthday. These greetings are coming to you from Carlton Herbert, from Michael, and also from the boys of the dinghy, or the dock in Pinel. They all join in wishing you, Etienne Tochi Myers, an enjoyable birthday today. We also have birthday greetings going out to Justine David, wishing you, Justine, a blessed and enjoyable birthday. Greetings are coming to you from Natasha Richardson and also from Vicky Vanderpool and family, from your children, your grandchildren, and your husband. They all wish you a blessed and enjoyable birthday. To all others celebrating a birthday or some other happy occasion today, we join in wishing you a blessed and enjoyable day.

birthday greetings going out to a dear Uncle Clinton Grums, celebrating his 70th birthday today. Wishing you a blessed and enjoyable birthday. Greetings are coming from Swinda and family, and also from the entire Grums family. We also have birthday greetings going out to all the celebrants, wishing them a blessed and enjoyable birthday today. Too many names to mention. These greetings are coming from Eileena Hanley, wishing them all God's blessings on this, your birthday. We also have birthday greetings going out to a dear beautiful cousin, Barbara Warren, and cousin Tochi Myers, and belated birthday greetings to Carmen DeWeaver. These greetings are coming from Nanny Nursey. Sending out blessings to her sister, Paula Fleming, a.k.a. Jet, and blessings to Meredith and Rosie Richardson. Those greetings from Nanny Nursey.

special birthday greetings going out to Dave Arundel from his loving daughter, Natasha. Wishing you a blessed and enjoyable birthday today, Big Daddy Dave Arundel.

Finally, birthday greetings to Doreen Gums, wishing you a blessed and enjoyable birthday. Greetings are coming from your dear cousin, Marion Richardson. Birthday greetings also to Sister Lucina Richards with love and best wishes. These greetings are coming from Maisie and the members of class number 20. Greetings also to Dave Arundel from

0: And radio listeners, we leave you with this for today. Greater revelation. The Lord came and stood there, calling, "Samuel, Samuel." Then Samuel said, "Speak, for your servant is listening." And the Lord said to Samuel, "See, I am about to do something in Israel that will make the ears of everyone who hears about it tingle." Taken from 1 Samuel chapter 3, verse 8 to 11. And as always, we leave you with a point to ponder. We will posture ourselves to recognize God's voice in every situation. Radio listeners, with that, I invite you to join me tomorrow morning at 5:30 a.m. when I will be back, God's willing, with another program, Advances, A Moment with the Master. Do have a blessed and enjoyable day. The time is 6:31.
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0: local and national news. I am D'Angelo Duzon-Song. But first, the headlines. St. Martin collects far less in taxes and social premiums than Curaçao. Grisha Heiliger Martin rejects claims that feels hospitalization is a bid for early prison release. Three new judges installed in St. Martin shares their perspectives with our news department, and police arrest three minors in Festival Village break-in investigation. Now to these and other stories making this newscast. St. Martin's combined tax and social premium burden was approximately 23 to 24% of GDP in 2025. In Curaçao, the figure was about 42%, a difference of roughly 19 percentage points. St. Martin collected around 14 to 15% of GDP in taxes, plus approximately 9% in mandatory social premiums. Curaçao collected about 28% in taxes and 14% in social premiums. The difference is structural and has been identified in earlier research by the Central Bank of Curaçao and St. Martin. However, a lower tax burden does not necessarily mean households in St. Martin have more disposable income or a higher standard of living. The figures measure government and social insurance collections relative to GDP, but do not include what households pay privately for healthcare, pensions, education, insurance, and other services. Healthcare illustrates the difference. Curaçao's healthcare expenditure was estimated at 14.7% of GDP in 2023, compared with approximately 6.5% in St. Martin. For St. Martin, the lower revenue burden may leave more resources in the private economy, but it also means government has a smaller revenue base to finance public services and investment. The comparison highlights two different fiscal challenges. St. Martin being urged to strengthen tax collection and public finances, while Curaçao faces increasing pressure from healthcare and pension costs, an aging population, and rising demands on its social insurance funds. Economic and population growth continue to place increasing pressure on St. Martin's land, roads, drainage systems, utilities, public services, and natural environment. The governor of St. Martin, His Excellency Ajamu Bailey, made the observation while outlining the government's vision and priorities during the opening of the 2026 to 2027 parliamentary year on Tuesday, September 8th. Governor Bailey stressed that government's approach to development must strike a careful balance between economic growth and the sustainable management of the island's limited resources. He said this requires stronger spatial planning, environmental protection, greater climate resilience, and measures aimed at improving the overall quality of life for residents.
1: One of the most significant developments is continued progress toward a modern waste management system. The extension of the Emergency Debris Management Project through 2033 creates the opportunity to complete the closure and rehabilitation of the landfill in accordance with international environmental, health, and safety standards. Government and trust fund partners have agreed on the legal basis for a waste authority with responsibility for solid waste and wastewater. These initiatives will contribute to cleaner neighborhoods, improved environmental and public health, more sustainable waste management, and a healthier living environment for residents and visitors alike. Climate resilience remains central. Government has launched the Climate Impact Atlas, developed local climate scenarios for 2050 through 2100, advanced the National Climate Change Adaptation Framework, continued flood mitigation initiatives, and progress planning for ecologically sensitive zones and countrywide zoning plan. Infrastructure priorities include stabilization of sewer pumping stations, drainage and water management planning, island-wide road assessments, and the introduction of quality standards in support of the introduction of a road fund. The national housing policy has been completed and presented, establishing a framework for affordable and social housing, middle-income opportunities, improved spatial development, and integration of housing needs into long-term planning. Work also continues on the Mortgage Guarantee Fund. Together, these initiatives are intended to strengthen community resilience, improve living conditions, and support sustainable national development. The government is also working on plans to tackle traffic congestion, also in collaboration with the northern side of the island. The government will present a new comprehensive waste management ordinance establishing a modern legislative framework governing solid waste management, wastewater management, and the establishment and regulation of the Waste Authority. The government will also continue advancing the development of land issuance as well as land pricing policy, administrative enforcement framework, legislative support required for implementation of an updated building code, and the Nature Ordinance Amendments, the Nature Policy Plan, and related legislation that will support biodiversity protection, protected areas, and sustainable use of the country's natural resources.
0: Governor of St. Martin, His Excellency Ajamu Bailey. The wife of former Minister and Member of Parliament C.O. Heiliger, Grisha Heiliger Martin, is rejecting reports that her husband's recent hospitalization is an attempt to secure an early release from prison. Mrs. Heiliger Martin says her husband is genuinely ill and is receiving medical treatment for what she described as a diagnosed condition of diverticulitis. She says Theo Heiliger has made it clear that he is not seeking special treatment or asking anyone for a favor to facilitate his release. According to Heiliger Martin, her husband's scheduled release date is January 27, 2027, which is approximately 4 months away. She is urging the public not to turn her husband's medical condition into a political debate over whether he is attempting to find a way out of prison. He is sick, Heiliger Martin stressed, while maintaining that her husband is not seeking preferential treatment. Speaking to our news department and in providing an update on her husband's medical condition, she further expounded.
2: Before I answer that, I want to address something to this because I have heard comments from a small group of people suggesting that Theo's hospitalization is somehow an attempt to secure an early release from prison. Let me first be clear to the people of St. Martin that that is not what is happening here. Theo has been hospitalized with a genuine medical condition, and he has been diagnosed with diverticulitis. And we have been informed that there's a perforation involving a perforation on his colon, and he has been receiving intravenous antibiotics and remain under medical care for now. But at the same time, urologist is about to today investigate a separate urological-like issue involving his bladder and prostate, cystoscopy, which is cystoscopy, is planned to examine that further. And we do not have all those answers yet, so I'm going to not speculate, but we need to allow the doctors to complete their examination and tell us exactly what they're dealing with. And that is for them to examine his prostate and his bladder, something separate from his perforated colon. Secondly, Stephen Teo himself has made it clear, his position very clear. He is not asking anyone for special treatment, and he is not asking anyone for favors to secure early release. His release date is January 27, 2027, just about 4 months from now. So I do not want his medical condition turned into a political discussion about whether Theo is trying to find a way out of prison. He is sick. He is in the hospital, and let the doctors do his work. Now, I also, Stephen, want to be clear about my position. I am his wife, and of course I'm concerned. Because my husband, before my husband returns to that prison environment, I want him thoroughly examined. I want to know that the inflammation and the issue with his colon has been properly addressed. And I want the doctors to complete their investigation into his bladder and prostate. And I want to be satisfied that there isn't any underlying issue that we have missed. So if that means seeking a second medical opinion or if medically appropriate, taking him to Colombia for further evaluation, then as his wife, I will be exploring that option. And that is not about avoiding his sentence. I want to be clear to the people of St. Martin. It is about making sure that when he returns, we understand his medical condition and know what care he requires. This is where I do have a very serious message for the Ministry of Justice and the prison authorities. Theo remains in their legal custody. If he is returned to prison for the remaining months of his sentence, then his health and safety remains the responsibilities of the authorities while he is in their custody. We now know what his medical condition and it requires attention. So his diet matters, his hydration matters, his medication matters, and his ability to use a bathroom when he needs it matters. And if he develops abdominal pain, fever, vomiting, significant constipation, or any other concerning symptoms, access to timely attention matters. I am not seeking preferential treatment. I'm asking for medically appropriate treatment. And that is the difference, Stephen. So whatever anyone may think about Teo, whatever they may think about his case, whatever political feelings they may have about me, none of that changes the fact that he's a human being and a patient who is presently under medical care. He is also a son, I want the people of St. Martin to understand. He's a husband and a father. So for me, this is not political. I just want my husband properly diagnosed, properly treated, and medically stable. Once the doctors have completed their work and we understand exactly what he is dealing with, then the appropriate authorities can determine the next step. Until then, I think everyone should allow the medical professionals to do their job and allow Teo the opportunity to recover.
0: Wife of former Minister and Member of Parliament Theo Hallegar, Grisha Hallegar-Martin. Three new judges have officially joined the judiciary in St. Martin following their installation on Friday, September 11th at the courthouse. The newly appointed judges are Isabel Severance, specializing in criminal law, Firo Konings, with expertise in civil law, and Jacqueline Brooke, whose focus includes children and family law. All three will be based in St. Martin while also hearing cases in St. Eustatius and Saba. Ahead of the installation ceremony, our news department spoke with the three judges about their professional backgrounds, their areas of expertise, and what they hope to bring to their new roles.
3: There is something that strikes me most at this island, and that are the people. You were talking about the children that charm you very much, and to me, the people that charm me very much, because they are also very open, very decent, very kind, very friendly, always asking how are you doing, giving you the way, very interested, and that's on the street, you know, but also in the courthouse. What strikes me very much is because I only have suspects in front of me, and some of them are very young boys, you know, doing all the robberies and doing all the shooting. And quite heavy cases we are talking about, but still, these people are, in their own way, very sympathetic. So that is what really struck me, and that is, it makes my work, because my aim is always when I have a hearing to get in contact. That's the most important aim. And here it's so easy to get in contact with people and to understand people. And that is what I really like. They are not as, you know, in Holland I deal also with a lot of cases, but there are real criminals. That's a little bit like it feels like. They are so,
4: hard. Bitter.
3: Yeah, they are, yeah. And here, not at all. So that is what strikes me most, and that's what makes my work also very nice to do here.
5: I started August 1st, so I've been here 6 weeks now as a professional, as a judge. What I really find different from the Netherlands, what really is that the judicial sector, from what I can see, so the attorneys, we have to work here together, as attorneys together, but also with the court, are actually really professional and honest and willing to cooperate with each other. I think St. Martin can be very happy with that. Of course, most likely, as in the Netherlands, there's always steps to be made towards further professionalism, but the willingness to cooperate with each other as attorneys in give me some extra time today because I have another case or I'm a bit short on time is definitely different from the Netherlands, because as you just mentioned, the bitterness in between parties, it might be the public prosecutor towards other attorneys, but also attorneys amongst each other in the Netherlands is, because maybe it's a bigger society, and here it's a smaller society, and there's more sense of a communal feeling, that's really a positive change from the Netherlands.
6: That's unique.
5: Yeah, that's unique, yeah. I haven't experienced that in the Netherlands at all. so that's good.
4: Jacqueline?
6: I totally agree. And maybe to add something from my perspective as a family judge, I'm also very impressed by the Court of Guardianship and JNIS. Because in the Netherlands we have big problems, and so when I had a hearing in the Netherlands, sometimes they weren't present at all. They didn't even leave a note that they would not be present, so they just didn't show up. And here at JNIS and Court of Guardianship are always at hearings. They're always, they know about the children, they know what's going on, they can always give advice. And same thing as you said, they're probably not doing everything right. I will probably find out in the next few years. But I'm impressed that they are present and they know the children and they know the families of St. Maarten. And that's very nice and for me to work with.
0: Judges Jacqueline Broek, Hiro Konings, and you also heard from Judge Isabel Severance. The police force of St. Maarten KPSM says three minors have been arrested in connection with a series of break-ins at booths in the Festival Village on the Sualiga Road early Sunday morning, September 13th. The arrests followed the circulation of surveillance video on social media. After recognizing their sons in the footage, three parents brought the minors to the police station, one of them on Sunday and two more on Monday. KPSM says all three suspects are minors, and for that reason, no information identifying them will be released. The investigation remains ongoing as police continues efforts to identify and locate a fourth suspect believed to be involved. KPSM is commending the parents who came forward and cooperated with the investigation, saying their actions demonstrate the important role the community can play in helping police address criminal activity. In unrelated police news, police have arrested two men following a firearm-related incident early Monday morning, September 14th. Shortly after 1 a.m., officers conducting controls along Zager's Gut Road stopped a white Kia Seltos that had previously been seen in a video circulating on social media. The video showed several men displaying firearms on St. Maarten. When officers stopped the vehicle near the intersection of Zagersgut and Coraliza Road, the driver exited while carrying a firearm. Police ordered him to place the weapon on the ground, and he complied. The driver, identified by the initials JJB, who is known to police, was arrested. The passenger, CED, was also taken into custody. Both men were transported to the Phillipsburg police station, where they remain detained for questioning. The investigation into the firearm and the social media video is ongoing. The local and national news will continue in a moment. Continuing in this newscast. The Ministry of TIAT says 47 touring car permits and 15 unregulated transport permits have been verified under the 2026 confirmation letter process. Operators not yet on the approved list have until September 28th to complete the process by contacting the Inspectorate of the Economic and Transport Affairs. The ministry warns that operators who fail to respond or regularize their permits could face administrative action, including suspension or revocation of permits that have been inactive for more than 6 months. On Friday, September 4th, SZVA Social and Health Insurances hosted a community stakeholders meet and greet with its executive leadership team. The gathering provided a platform for open dialogue on healthcare, prevention, service accessibility, and the broader well-being of the people of St. Maarten. Representing SZVA's executive leadership team were Mr. Elton Felici, Deputy Director, Mrs. Cassandra Marlin Webster, Chief Financial Officer, Parvain Burche, Chief Social Insurance Officer, and Dr. Chandra Rumbly, Chief Medical Insurance Officer. Johan James has more.
7: The meeting brought together community organizations and stakeholders to strengthen relationships with SZV, share lived experiences, identify gaps, and discuss opportunities for improved coordination. The feedback received is essential in helping SZV better understand areas where its service provision, communication, and partnership approach may be further strengthened. A key theme throughout the discussion was the importance of preventive health care, health education, and health literacy. Community representatives noted that residents may only seek information after experiencing a health concern, emphasizing the value of accessible information, early awareness, and coordinated prevention efforts. This meeting was essential because it gave us the opportunity to hear directly from organizations that are closely connected to the communities we serve, said Elton Felicy, Deputy Director of SITV. The discussion helped identify information, access, and coordination gaps that can guide us as we continue to improve our service provision and partnership approach. Many of the concerns raised require a collective response, and SITV looks forward to continuing to engage constructively with government, healthcare providers, community organizations, and other relevant partners within their respective roles and mandates. Participants also raised concerns related to access to caregiving and specialized services, sick leave reporting, medical referrals, a broad process for companions, healthcare legislation and benefits, mental health, and social well-being. SITV reaffirmed its role as a strategic partner that can contribute to constructive dialogue, clearer information, and coordinated efforts that support the well-being of the population. The meeting also highlighted the importance of ongoing collaboration with the government of St. Martin, as well as healthcare providers, social well-being organizations, employers, and other community stakeholders. SITV recognizes that sustainable progress in prevention, service accessibility, and health outcomes depends on coordinated action across these partners. As part of its people-centered approach, SITV will continue to review the feedback received and identify appropriate opportunities to improve SITV service information, contribute to health literacy, strengthen community engagement, and support initiatives that are aligned with its role and mandate. The community stakeholders meet and greet forms part of SITV's continued effort to ensure that community perspectives are heard and considered as the organization works to improve its services and contribute to broader healthcare and social well-being goals for St. Martin. Reporting from Studio One for the Voice of St. Martin, I'm Johan James.
0: In news coming from the other side of the Atlantic, the Dutch government enters Prinsjesdag without a deal with opposition parties, leaving Prime Minister Rob Jetten's minority coalition struggling to secure enough votes for its 2027 budget. Planned welfare cuts worth 6.5 billion euros have largely been delayed for a year, but not cancelled. Opposition party PRO and trade unions continue to demand that the cuts be scrapped. Meanwhile, inflation stands at 3.3%, with fuel and energy prices driving up living costs. Government will extend a fuel tax discount and raise taxes on high earners to help fund the revised budget. Prime Minister Jetten now faces difficult negotiations to win opposition support while keeping his fragile coalition together. And finally, from France, Marine Le Pen has launched her presidential campaign with a rally on Sunday, despite wearing an electronic tag following her recent conviction. On France 24, international affairs editor Oliver Ferry explained why she remains the front runner in the polls despite her weakened legal position, pointing to her long-standing national profile, the appeal of her national preference agenda, and the left's struggle to unite behind a convincing candidate.
8: Our campaign was almost derailed before it even began, with the 5 years ineligibility she was subjected to after being convicted of embezzlement. Now, that ineligibility was later reduced on appeal and effectively wiped out, but you will have to wear an electronic bracelet for 1 year, which would hamper her campaigning. It's unsure yet whether she'll be able to dispense with the bracelet as she intends to do, but also the sentence itself for embezzlement. Despite Marine Le Pen's claims of it being a politically motivated prosecution, will weaken her, certainly not with her core electorate, but it will cast doubt in the minds of less committed voters. There's also the ghost at the feast in the form of National Rally leader Jordan Bardella. He was going to run in Marine Le Pen's stead if she had been ruled ineligible, and he hasn't exactly stepped back into the shadows either. He represented the RN at Reform UK's party conference last week and caused some embarrassment within the RN when he signed a memorandum of understanding with Nigel Farage's party. This was committing to cooperation if each party ascends to power. One of the clauses Bardella signed up for was a commitment to taking back migrants expelled from the UK, which did not go down well with many many in the party, and particularly with their the party's more hardline voters. Marine Le Pen is also hampered by having a long run-in towards the election. Some of the party officials are even telling the media that it's going to be hard to keep the pace up for all this time. This afternoon in Anne-Beaumont, Marine Le Pen reiterated that national preference, which is a priority given to French people within France, for particularly for services, is a just and fundamental right. And that is one of the positions she stands on, where the French public broadly agrees. 64% say they agree with it. So this is something that she's clearly going to campaign on, but it's a little bit rickety so far, the campaign.
0: France 24's international affairs editor, Oliver Farry. And with that, we conclude this edition of The Local Report. I am D'Angelo Duzonsan on The Voice of St. Martin.
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2: Everyone, it's a Tuesday, September 15, 2026, and it's time for news from the Daily Paper, the Daily Herald. 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

here on 102.7 FM. Simultaneous on the 1300 AM band. For those of you out in the traffic, of course, reminding you to keep those seatbelts fastened and don't text while driving. Okay, let's start off here with the front page of the Daily Herald for today, Tuesday. First public meeting on Mullet Bay Master Plan set for September 23rd. ACP SXM to file class action suit against NVGEBE Tuesday. St. Martin's fiscal burden 19% lower than in Curacao. And justice system must see potential before young people become cases. Stories there making the front page of the Daily Herald for today. The inside stories as

0: Yeah, this is September, and during this period, of course, don't forget it's the hurricane season. Of course, I want to call no hurricanes either, but so far the season has been pretty quiet, and let's pray and hope that it remains that way. For today, forecast is valid until Wednesday, September 16th. Today through Wednesday morning, generally cloudy with isolated showers. Our forecast high today is at 32 degrees Celsius. That's 90 degrees Fahrenheit. And the forecast low today is at 28 degrees Celsius. That's 82 degrees Fahrenheit. Surface winds today through Wednesday morning, easterly with a light to moderate breeze at 7 to 14 miles per hour. A check on the synopsis. Well, there's a weak instability and moderate moisture level, which will account for isolated showers during this forecast period. Meanwhile, a high-pressure ridge will maintain light to moderate winds, and an upper-level trough will steer high-level clouds across the area. Sea conditions will remain smooth to slight throughout the next few days. Waves and swells up to 2 feet. The outlook through Thursday morning, it will be cloudy with scattered showers and isolated thunderstorms. Today's sunset is at 6:15 p.m. The sun will rise tomorrow morning at 6 a.m. Forecaster Albert provided this forecast for us today, presented by yours truly, Lady Grace. All right, keep it locked right here, people. When I come back, ACP-SXM to file class action suit against NVGEB Tuesday. Stay tuned. That's today, September 15, 2026. Let's get to that story right after this break.
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here. It's 7:04, and it's time now for the news from the Daily Paper, the Daily Herald. On the front page this morning, the Association for Consumer Protection St. Martin, ACP-SXM, is set to file a historical class action suit against NVGEBE Tuesday, September 15, 2026. Following months of preparation and unsuccessful efforts to resolve consumer concerns with the utility company, ACP-SXM President Peggy Ann Richardson is expected to give a statement after the case has been filed. She had announced back in July of this year that the consumer group was moving forward with legal action, saying the case was complex and required extensive preparation. "We, I quote, are headed to court," end quote, Richardson had said during a Facebook Live broadcast in July. She explained at that time that preparing the case had taken time because of its complexity. "I stated from the beginning that the preparation for the court case will not be a simple one. We're talking here about NVGEBE, not talking about a mom and pop shop. The idea is to cover all bases," she had said in the July Facebook Live. Now, the decision to pursue legal action followed a series of events that began after GEBE increased its fuel clause on Mother's Day. ACP-SXM subsequently presented GEBE with a 9-point petition following its June 15 public march. Richardson said earlier this year that two of the organization's demands were non-negotiable, including an immediate halt to consumer disconnections. ACP-SXM had asked NVGEBE to identify a contact person and set a meeting date by June 18 to discuss the petition. When no response was received by June 23rd, Richardson said the organization informed NVGEBE that the requested timeline had expired. NVGEBE instead held a press conference on June 19, during which it stated that it would not be able to meet ACP-SXM's demands. More of that story continues on page 9. This is 6 o'clock news there for you. Yeah. The first public meeting on the future of the Mullet Bay area will be held on September 23rd as architectural and urban design from Leongo Architecture seek community input for a master plan for the area. The meeting is part of the master plan process during which Leongo Architecture is gathering input from a broad range of stakeholders and community members. The goal is to understand the area's opportunities, challenges, qualities, and needs, and ensure that different perspectives are considered as the master plan takes shape. During the meeting, Leongo Architecture will present its vision and approach for the future development of the area, followed by an open discussion with the community. Participants will be asked what they consider important qualities of the area and which opportunities, concerns, or priorities should be addressed in the master plan. The meeting is open to anyone interested in the future of the Mullet Bay area. It will take place from 6 p.m. to 7 p.m. on September 23rd at the golf shop at the golf course on Rhine Road in Simpson Bay. Registration is required because space is limited. Interested persons can register by emailing info at masterplanmulletbay.com. In other legal affairs, the justice system must do more to recognize the talents and potential of young people before they become involved in criminal cases, Chief Prosecutor Manon Ridderbergs said during Friday's installation ceremony for three new judges. Ridderbergs used her address at the installation of judges Isabel Severins, Jacqueline Brooke, and Guido Konings to highlight the challenges St. Martin faces in attracting and retaining qualified professionals, while also calling for a broader approach to identifying and developing young talent. She noted that many young people from St. Martin leave the island to study abroad, obtain degrees, and gain professional experience, but a significant number do not return. Salary, housing, and career opportunities all play a role, Ridderberg said, but returning to a small society can also be difficult. Someone I quote who grew up here and returns after several years with a degree soon discovers that completing an education does not automatically mean that society makes room for you, end quote, she said.
She said returning professionals may find that people judge them not only by their qualifications, but also by their family background and who they were before leaving the island. Their ambition can sometimes be interpreted as arrogance, while professional success may be met with skepticism rather than appreciation. More of that story continues on page 9. And more news locally, St. Martin collects considerably less in taxes and mandatory social premiums relative to the size of its economy than Curaçao, with the gap between the two countries approaching 20% of gross domestic product GDP. The latest comparative fact sheets published by the Committee for Financial Supervision, CFT, put St. Martin's collective burden at approximately 23 to 24% of GDP for 2025. Curaçao stands at roughly 42%. That makes the difference between the two countries approximately 19%, despite both operating within the Dutch Kingdom and sharing a monetary union. St. Martin's total consists of approximately 14 to 15% in taxes and around 9% percent points in social premiums. Curaçao, by comparison, collects taxes.

more of that story on page 6. All right, let's go inside the paper. 47 touring car and 15 unregulated transport permits already verified. TIA deadline is September 28th. Touring car and unregulated transport permit holders whose names do not appear on the Ministry of TIA's published list have until September 28th to notify the Inspectorate of Economic and Transport Affairs of their operational status and complete outstanding confirmation letter requirements. The Ministry of Tourism, Economic Affairs, Transport and Telecommunication through IETA has published a list of touring car, that's T-plate, and unregulated transport G-plate operators that successfully completed a 2026 confirmation letter process. Approximately 47 touring car permits and 15 unregulated transport permits have so far been verified and issued their 2026 confirmation letters. Firearm found to arrested during Zegers got police control. Two men were arrested after the police force of St. Martin KPSM stopped the vehicle in Zegers got early Monday morning and found a firearm in the driver's possession. The incident occurred shortly after 1 a.m. on September 14 when officers conducted controls on Zegers got Road, intercepted a white Kia Seltos that had previously been identified in a video circulating on social media. The video showed a group of men displaying several firearms on St. Martin. Police recognized the vehicle during the control and stopped it near the intersection of Zegers Gut Road and Coralita Road. When the vehicle was stopped, the driver exited while carrying a firearm. Officers instructed him to place the weapon on the ground, which he did. Police subsequently secured the firearm. The driver, identified by the initials WJB and known to police, was arrested. The passenger, identified as the initials CED, was also taken into custody. Three minors arrested in Festival Village break-in. Three minors have been arrested in connection with break-ins at several booths in the Festival Village on Swaliga Road. The police force of St. Martin KPSM said on Monday, September 14. The break-ins occurred during the early morning hours of Sunday, September 13. Following the incident, video footage of the break-in began circulating on social media. After seeing the footage, a parent recognized her son as one of the suspects and brought him to the police station on Sunday. The minor was subsequently arrested. On Monday, two additional parents brought their sons to the police station after recognizing their involvement in the break-in. Both minors were arrested and remain at the police station while the investigation continues. I guess the parents will have to pay for the damage caused by their children. Best youth ask attention for mental health issues. That's coming from Kralendijk Bonaire. And Respiratory Health Conference set for September 19-20. Healthcare professionals from St. Martin, the Caribbean, and abroad will gather at the American University of the Caribbean on September 19 and 20 for Breath 2026, or that should be Breathe 2026, a multidisciplinary conference focused on strengthening respiratory care through education, collaboration, and knowledge exchange. The conference, organized by the Pharmacy Association of St. Martin, PAS, and the Windward Islands Medical Association, WIMA, will bring together physicians, pharmacists, nurses, and other healthcare professionals. Program is accredited for 8 CME points. Rent control, energy, and residency reform among La Cruz's priorities. Beverly Richardson's new book explores language and identity. And MP's faction staff account for 47.55% of Parliament's 13.3 million 2025 spending. Parliament had 13.7 million Caribbean guilders at its disposal for 2025 and spent 13.3 million with salaries and related costs of members of Parliament and faction staff, accounting for the largest share of spending at 47.55%, according to Parliament's 2025-2026 annual report, which was published over the weekend. The budget covered both Parliament's expenses under budget post 2020 and the expenses of the Secretariat of Parliament under budget post 2030. Travel expenses for MPs account for 6.54% of actual expenditures, while representation expenses account

1.86%. NA submitted most letters with written questions with 50. SAM submitted none. Fregan receives national Dutch television attention. The work of Fregan Foundation on St. Martin was recently highlighted on Dutch national television with a program focusing on the organization's volunteers and its work providing groceries and meals to families on the island. Fregan was featured in an August 31st episode of Expeditie Nederland broadcast by Omroep Max on NPO 2. The episode examines social cooking initiatives and the role food can play in bringing people together, addressing loneliness and supporting healthier eating. Debutante goalie in Curaçao selection. Businesses set sights on global markets through Miami Mission. Dutch Caribbean Libraries formalized collaboration. The St. Martin Library and other libraries across the Dutch Caribbean have signed a joint network plan aimed at strengthening cooperation and developing shared initiatives among the islands. The agreement was signed during a week-long conference in El Salvador, where representatives of the libraries of Curaçao, Aruba, St. Martin, Bonaire, St. Eustatius, and Ceiba, also known as the CAS and Bess Islands, met to further develop their regional network. The network plan outlines shared ambitions, including strengthening the position of Dutch Caribbean libraries and developing libraries that are equipped to meet future needs. 7:18, 18 after the hour. From Willemstad, CTB subsidy up by 2 million Caribbean guilders, and Curaçao to invest in modern farming. Marines boot camp gives the vocational students hands-on lessons in discipline and teamwork. St. Dominic IB program exceeded requirements in 2026 evaluation. In Willemstad, station ship back in the Caribbean. Locally, Parliament held 25 fewer public and committee meetings in 2025-2026. From St. Eustatius, events being held to spread prostate cancer awareness. The month of September is Prostate Cancer Awareness Month, and the Golden Rock Cancer Awareness Foundation is spreading awareness to the community. The Awareness Foundation is holding several events throughout the month of September to spread prostate cancer awareness. On September 7th, the Awareness Foundation held a fundraising barbecue night at the Barbecue Hut. Every year, the foundation visits a different church. This year, the foundation visited the Big Stone Fellowship Church. Members of the Golden Rock Cancer Awareness Foundation visited the Big Stone Fellowship Church on the morning of September 13 as part of Prostate Cancer Awareness Month activities. Good morning, St. Eustatius. Colorectal cancer screening in Ceiba. And also, a colorectal cancer screening program will launch in Ceiba on September 28. The screening is intended for men and women between 55 and 75 years old. This is the first screening program on Ceiba in which men are also eligible to participate. National Government Service Agency RCN said in a press release, the colorectal cancer screening program makes it possible to detect colorectal cancer at an early stage, giving everyone the best possible chance of receiving effective treatment. Good morning to you too, Ceiba. 10:48, 20 minutes pasay siete, 20 minutes after the hour of 7 a.m. Composition of 17 permanent ad hoc committees approved. Lewis on all 17. 7 fined in speed control. That's from Kralen Dijk and in The Hague. Arendel joins women ambassadors for high-level leadership dialogue. In St. Kitts, National Assembly meets on Friday, September 18, 2026, over in Anguilla. House of Assembly Administration Committee holds one-day retreat. Brantley delivers keynote address at St. Kitts Nevis Association of Georgia Independence Gala Dinner. In Willemstad, appointment to board despite negative advice. Curaçao Minister of Economic Development, MEO, Roderick Middelhoff, is moving ahead with the proposed appointment
of Clifford Richardson and technical expert on the supervisory board of property management foundation Fundación Marché. Despite serious objections from corporate governance advisor Stichting Bureau Toezicht and Normering Overheidssensitiviteit, that's a SBTNO. SBTNO concluded that Richardson does not satisfy several requirements contained in the position profile, although he does meet the formal education requirement through his bachelor's degree in architecture / building engineering. The principal concerns involve the extent and nature of Richardson's leadership experience in the construction sector and his lack of previous experience as a supervisory board member or in a comparable governance position. Sixtang Williams, sworn in prior to attending police training in Barbados. From the Dutch Kingdom, Dutch broadcasters to be merged into four houses starting in 2029. The Netherlands government has published its plan to reform the Dutch public broadcasting system, which will replace the current 11 broadcasting organizations with four broadcasting houses starting in 2029. News broadcaster NOS and educational broadcaster NTR will also merge under the NOS name, and no new broadcasters will be allowed to join the system. Dutch Minister of Education, Culture and Science, Rianne Lescher, told Parliament last Friday. The plan was first drafted last year and was included in the coalition agreement. It is now open to public consultation. There are currently 11 public broadcasting organizations under the umbrella of public broadcasting body NPO. They are AVRO Trust, and the list goes on and on there. Anyhow. Back to the news from the Netherlands. Passengers evacuated after train hit truck at crossing. In Ermelo, around 150 passengers have been evacuated from a train after it collided with a truck at a crossing in Gelderland. Two people on the train and the truck driver suffered minor injuries during the collision in Ermelo, Gelderland, according to Dutch state-owned railway operators NS. The Sprinter train was heading towards Harderwijk when the crash happened just after 10 a.m. Monday. Passengers were escorted to the station before buses were arranged to take them to the destinations. Government bodies collaborating to try to scrap penalty payments. That's from The Hague. From Cape Town, fugitive Dutch arms dealer has died in South Africa. A Dutch timber merchant and arms dealer who was one of the Netherlands' most infamous international fugitives has died in South Africa after evading justice for years. Koos Kouwenhove, who facilitated weapon shipments to Liberian dictator Charles Taylor in the early 2000s, was sentenced in absentia in 2017 to 19 years in prison for illegal arms smuggling and complicity in war crimes. Despite being arrested in Cape Town, he was released on bail and avoided extradition. He lived a life of luxury until his death last week. Taylor, who was himself given a 50-year prison sentence in The Hague for crimes against humanity, waged civil wars in Liberia until 2003. These conflicts killed over 150,000 people. Look at that. Wow. From the news from the region and the islands. Yeah. So you live, so you die. UK rejects slavery reparations as Jamaica takes on new approach. Well, the United Kingdom is maintaining its long-standing position against paying reparations for its role in the transatlantic slave trade, even as Jamaica takes a new legal approach to the questions of Britain's responsibility for slavery. A spokesperson for UK Prime Minister Andy Burnham said the government's position remains that the UK does not and will not pay reparations, according to international media reports. The statement comes days after Jamaica's culture minister Olivia Grange
formally submitted a petition concerning slavery to King Charles III on September 7, 2026, asking that three questions surrounding the legality of the practice and Britain's potential responsibility for remedy be considered by the Judicial Committee of the Privy Council. Grange has, however, stressed that the petition itself is not a demand for a specified financial payment, as reported by some media outlets. In a Jamaica Observer article, the government minister said the petition was filed through the appropriate procedure after the Jamaican government received guidance from the palace. She also explained that a request for a courtesy meeting with the king was denied because he was away at Balmoral. Once again, I quote Charles Ducks for cover when the issue of slavery and empire is raised, and quote Graham Smith, CEO of Anti-Monarchy Campaign Group Republic, is quoted by Al Jazeera. UWE researchers named 2026 Yidan Prize laureates for transforming early childhood development. That's from Kingston, Jamaica. And laws for Trump, U.S. Supreme Court will not let Postal Service restrict mail ballots. A frail-looking McConnell returns to U.S. Senate after three-month absence. Well, you don't stay home. Serious. Federal judge blocks Trump limits on how long foreign students, journalists can stay. And man admits drugging and raping wife over more than two decades. That's in Manchester, England, where a British man on Monday admitted repeatedly drugging and raping his wife at their home over more than two decades, shortly before his trial was about to begin. The man from Northern England, who is in his 60s but cannot be named as it would identify his wife, who is entitled to long-time anonymity, pleaded guilty at Manchester Minshull Street Crown Court to 45 charges, having previously admitted 15 offenses. The man has now admitted charges including 21 counts of rape, 15 counts of assault by penetration, 11 counts of sexual assault, and one count of sharing intimate images without consent in a period between 2004 and 2025. He has also admitted an offense of administering a substance in order to supply to stupefy his wife. Didn't she know this was a sicko before she married him? Oh my gosh. God. And Spanish minister demands justice after violent death of young woman in Mexico. It's 28 minutes after the hour. Women, do a background check on the man you are about to marry. If that is the case, oh gosh. Man, oh man. Drugging, continuously drugging and raping your wife. Keep it that way. That's the editorial. I didn't say to keep it that way what he was doing, but let's go to the editorial for today. Keep it that way. The armed home invasion on September 5th, that was last Monday's newspaper, So the armed home invasion on September 5th in Point Pirouette once again exposed a vulnerability when it comes to fighting crime. The culprits apparently came and went by boat via Simpson Bay Lagoon, robbing occupants at gunpoint. In December 2024, there was a string of thefts from yachts. At the time, there had been no agreement in place to regulate chasing suspects over water between the Dutch and French sides of the island. This drawback was overcome back then by working closely together through coordinated and joint patrols, better communication between authorities, clear and efficient complaint procedures for stolen, more cooperation with marina security, etc. Cross-border pursuits by the Coast Guard had already been possible with planned aerial surveillance and tracing. The hot pursuit during maritime counter-drug operations in the vicinity of Saint-Martin and Saint-Martin Treaty was signed on March 10 of this year. It allows Dutch and French law enforcement to pursue vessels involved in illegal activities across the maritime boundaries, closing procedural gaps used in the past to exploit jurisdictional limits. Now, the recent incident shows these measures provide no guarantee, but at least there seems to be less of a safe haven for criminals in local waters. This is important not only to better protect land-based residents and visitors, but also the marine industry.
Its significance was confirmed by an economic impact study also from 2 years ago, showing that in 2023, the sector amounted to 16.3% of St. Martin's gross domestic product, GDP, attracted 26,386 visitors on 4,029 vessel arrivals, and contributed $140 million in direct spending. In addition, it supported over 300 local businesses and sole proprietors with 4,769 employees, producing $242 million per year. Needless to say, a reasonable, secure environment was key to this positive development over the past decade. Effective collaboration between law enforcement on either side of the open border remains critical to keep it that way. Okay, all right. 7:31, time check here in the studios of 102.7 FM. That's a look at the stories making news this morning from the Daily Paper, the Daily Herald for today, Tuesday, the 15th day of September, 2026. Recap.

0: commenting on Mullet Babe master plan. Oh, I have to turn my mic off. First public meeting on Mullet Bay master plan set for September 23rd. Justice system must see potential before young people become cases. And St. Martin's fiscal burden 19% lower than in Curacao. Population wise, I would expect that, but yeah, I'll leave that to the experts. Okay, Hutmensa. 28 minutes up until the hour. This is yours truly, Lady Grace, here with you until 10 o'clock. Let me just pull this over here. Hope you all are doing fine. A-okay. Again, don't forget that seatbelt and make sure check on your kids. Don't have them just sitting in the seat without them sitting in a safety position, of course, with a seatbelt on. All right, let's go to a break and then I'll be back with some music. I got more great show for you this morning as usual. Yeah.
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0: Samantha has always found a way to raise the bar. 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

than never. Hey, Up Jam does it for me every time, boy, all the time. Yeah, that's Kehlani there featuring Usher on that track. And before that, of course,

the National Alliance, and B, Egbert Jurendi Duran will be joining me in the Breakfast Lounge this morning, so stay tuned for that interview coming up at 9 o'clock. All right, it's time now for the final part of depression, childhood depression. That's what we're looking at here. So over the past 3 days, childhood depression. Let's go to bipolar now. Bipolar disorder treated in children. How is it treated? Children with severe bipolar disorder like symptoms are often treated with psychotherapy and a combination of medicines. The medications usually include a mood stabilizing medicine, sometimes in combination with an antidepressant. Antidepressants need to be used with caution in children with a suspected bipolar disorder because they have a small but significant risk for triggering mania. What's the long-term outlook for childhood depression? Well, studies have found that first-time episodes of childhood depression occur at younger ages than previously thought, and as in adults, depression may reoccur later in life. Depression often occurs at the same time as other physical illnesses because studies have shown that depression may precede more serious mental illness later in life. Diagnosis, early treatment, and close monitoring are crucial. Childhood depression, the warning signs of suicide. Now, parents should be particularly vigilant for signs that may indicate that a child with depression is at risk for suicide. Warning signs of suicidal behavior in children include a focus on morbid and negative themes, frequent accidents, giving away possessions, increased acting out behaviors, increased crying or reduced emotional expression, increased risk-taking behaviors, many depressive symptoms, that's changes in eating, sleeping, or activities, social isolation, substance abuse, talking about death or dying, and talking about suicide or feeling hopeless or helpless. Can childhood depression go away without treatment? Well, childhood depression tends to come and go in episodes. There can be spontaneous recovery from childhood depression. However, once a child has one bout of childhood depression, they are more likely to get depressed again. Without treatment for childhood depression, the consequences of depression can be extremely serious, even deadly. Parents, check on your kids. If you see your children, if you see any signs of depression in them, make sure you contact a specialist, of course, and have a sit down, and just don't send the child to the doctor, but you also sit down with the child when they're actually being diagnosed for any symptoms of depression. Stay tuned.

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3: It's true. He make me eye black and blue then ask what the hell the police can do.
2: No mind ya, my dear. I go and pay him a visit. Who that?

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0: Pagkanos ni Healed by Grace, nos nota dispensa ku healing ta one size fits all. 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Mi nombre está Natisa Finis, The Healed by Grace. To heal
1: the soul and comfort. The UN Refugee Agency says more than 100,000 people have been internally displaced by the renewed conflict in Yemen between the Iran-backed Houthis and the Saudi-supported government. Several thousand more have fled across the Bab el-Mandeb Strait to Djibouti in eastern Africa. Richard Kogoe reports.
2: Fierce fighting in Yemen is driving more people from their homes. Saudi forces have launched strikes on Houthi positions in retaliation for attacks on all facilities inside the kingdom. UN officials say damage to roads and telecommunication infrastructure is disrupting humanitarian operations. In the past 4 days alone, more than 2,000 refugees have reached Djibouti. The UN said it expects thousands more to make the same journey. Half of the arrivals have been children, many looking exhausted but expressing relief they have escaped the war.
1: President Trump has lashed out at the U.S. Supreme Court for preventing his government from restricting postal voting in November's midterm elections. Mr. Trump called their ruling highly political and accused the judges of being petrified of what he called crazed and depraved Democrats. While praising the dissenting judges, he said the three he'd appointed who'd supported the ruling were merely a shell of their original selves. Lithuania's defense minister says the war in Ukraine appears to be spreading hours after NATO jets shot down a drone over Lithuanian airspace. Robertas Kaunas blamed the incident on Russia and said they may become more frequent if Moscow wasn't forced to negotiate for peace.
2: The war in Ukraine has been going on for 5 years, and although it seems to be 1,000 kilometers away, well, it seems very far away, the war is sadly spreading. Russia does not want peace. It refuses to sit down at the negotiating table.
1: The President of the European Commission, Ursula von der Leyen, has accused Russia of reckless and dangerous behavior after a separate incident saw a Russian frigate fire two flares at a Danish military helicopter. Train services have been severely disrupted in parts of the Netherlands by what the authorities suspect are coordinated acts of sabotage. The railway operator ProRail said pipes had been attached to tracks in more than 20 locations, triggering red signals that disrupted traffic. Ambarasan Etirajan reports.
3: No group has admitted responsibility and police were investigating. Later, a spokesman for ProRail told the BBC that the train service was gradually returning to normal, but that disruption was not over yet. In the meantime, fires erupted around midday in several places alongside highways, forcing authorities to close roads. The fires were caused by farmers who opposed government plans asking them to reduce nitrogen emissions. A farmers' group said it was not responsible for the railway sabotage, but it could not rule out angry farmers acting individually.
1: BBC World News. A report by the International Nuclear Energy Watchdog has warned of a decline in security at facilities in both the United States and Russia. The IAEA says Russia has produced 4,000 kilograms of weapons-grade material. It also says independent oversight of the nuclear power industry in the US has been cut. Nigeria's Drug Enforcement Agency says it's arrested a Mexican drug kingpin and uncovered a suspected industrial-scale methamphetamine laboratory. Investigators said Arturo Carrero Loaiza was detained at an airport in Lagos as he tried to leave Nigeria. Here's our Africa correspondent, Simi Jola Osho.
4: Nigerian investigators found photographs of a person they believed to be the Mexican national wearing a laboratory coat alongside equipment consistent with methamphetamine production. Metadata from the photos led officers to a property in Ebonyi State, where they said hundreds of kilograms of chemicals and drug-making equipment were recovered. It's the third suspected industrial-scale meth lab uncovered in Nigeria in 4 months, with Mexican nationals linked to all three. Mr. Loaiza denies involvement in methamphetamine production. The Nigerian drug agency said it is still investigating what it believes is a wider international drug network.
1: An inquiry in Britain into how a nurse was able to murder 7 babies and attempt to murder 7 others has found that earlier action would have prevented some deaths. Lucy Letby is serving multiple life sentences for the killings. The inquiry's lead said there was a complete failure to protect babies at her hospital in northern England. Kenya is celebrating after becoming the first African country to be chosen to host the World Athletics Championships. The tournament will be held in 2029. President William Ruto called it a victory for generations of athletes who made the nation synonymous with athletic excellence. And that's the latest BBC News.
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chance for 2026 to get the free PSA test done this Saturday, September 19th from 9 a.m. to 1 p.m. at either one of the two Napa Auto Pass stores on St. Martin. We hear enough of your excuses.

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1: And now, the voice of St. Martin presents the local and national news.
2: Welcome to the local report on the voice of St. Martin. I am D'Angelo Duzosa. The government of the Netherlands is joining forces with Aruba, Curaçao, St. Martin, and the Caribbean Netherlands to strengthen cooperation across the kingdom. The initiative comes as the kingdom prepares to mark the 250th anniversary of the first salute fired from St. Eustatius in November 1776. The historic salute marked the Netherlands' recognition of the United States and remains a symbol of the kingdom's long-standing ties with the wider world. King Willem-Alexander highlighted the initiative on Tuesday during his 20-minute King's Day budget speech, delivered under the theme Patience for Long-Term Solutions.
3: Niet in de laatste plaats slaat het kabinet de handen ineen met de landen Curaçao, Sint Maarten en Aruba. 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
2: Speaking there, King Willem-Alexander of the Netherlands. The governor of St. Martin, His Excellency Ajamu Bailey, says government remains committed to strengthening public health, social development, and the labor market. The governor made the remarks during his traditional address at the opening of the 2026 to 2027 parliamentary year on Tuesday, September 8th. In this newscast, we bring you the final segment of the governor's 32-minute address, outlining government's vision and priorities for the coming parliamentary year.
4: Within the healthcare sector, government has continued to advance important reforms to improve the resilience, quality, accessibility, and sustainability of healthcare services. The completion of the National PAHO Non-Communicable Diseases STEPS Survey has provided an important evidence base to support targeted prevention policies, health promotion activities, and future decision making. St. Martin also hosted the four-country consultation on public health, reaffirming regional cooperation in pandemic preparedness, crisis response, cross-border health care, mental health, and the continued development of the Dutch Caribbean Public Health Expertise Network. Through the Health in All Policies framework, government continues to strengthen cross-ministerial collaboration by integrating health considerations into broader policy areas, including education, housing, labor, social development, the environment, and community safety. Further reforms include the implementation of the Healthcare Professional Registry, continued implementation of the Pharmaceutical Cost Containment Program, and the strengthening of the Inspectorate of Public Health, Social Development, and Labor. The National Mental Health Strategic Plan 2025-2035 has been approved, with implementation now underway through a dedicated implementation committee and continued collaboration with key stakeholders. Government also continues preparations for modern mental health legislation, the development of a community-based mental health care model, a dedicated mental health facility, expanded counseling through the community help desks, strengthened after-hours primary health care services, and the implementation of the Healthy Aging Roadmap. The ambulance department will also be strengthened through the introduction of a new ambulance and a modernized digital information system. Government continues to strengthen social protection through the further development of the social registry, improving coordination and accessibility of social services. Additional initiatives include programs supporting seniors, vulnerable households, volunteers, community councils, women's empowerment, grief support, and access to legal assistance. Work also continues on establishing a social minimum through the NIBUD study, which will provide the evidence-based

0: Center continues to expand workforce development initiatives, employer engagement, and labor market information services, while preparations continue for the launch of an online job portal and client management system. Government will also continue modernizing labor legislation, updating the regulatory framework for foreign labor, reviewing temporary employment agencies, conducting a labor force survey, and strengthening evidence-based labor market policy. An overview of the legislative products that will be presented to Parliament are the Sustainable Affordable Access Health Act with a phased approach to implement the General Health Insurance, Public Health Ordinance, Healthcare Professional Registry Legislation, Mental Health and Forced Care Legislation, National Ordinance on the Provision of Medicines, Revision of Legislation Governing the Inspectorate, National Ordinance on Minimum Wage, and Unemployment Benefit Scheme Legislation. Together, these initiatives contribute to a healthier population, stronger social protection, improved labor market participation, and more resilient communities, while supporting government's broader objective of improving the quality of life of the people of St. Martin.
1: Governor of St. Martin, His Excellency Ajamu Bailey. The Chairlady of the Parliament of St. Martin, the Honorable Sarah Westcott-Williams, says government ministries should take a closer look at existing legislation that could help generate additional revenue for the country. MP Westcott-Williams made the remarks during a press conference following the submission of the draft national ordinance establishing the 2027 budget by Minister of Finance Marinka Gums. She stressed that potential sources of government revenue may already exist within the laws governing various ministries, but are not receiving sufficient attention. She said a more deliberate review of these laws could help identify opportunities to strengthen government revenues and improve the country's financial position. Here is the Chairlady of Parliament as she further expounds on this and other matters during the press briefing.
2: I think the ministries should, at this very moment, look at the laws that govern the ministries that could produce revenue, because many of these things are left out of the picture just because maybe the administration is not set up for the collection. I have encouraged that we use the administrative enforcement. What does this mean? That ministries can then get the tools to find bad behavior. And I think that's important. And when we talk about the waste and the cleanliness of the island, and every ministry, because the general law on administrative enforcement is in place, and ministries can have that introduced for their ministry. And then you don't have to go through the prosecutor's office for fines, but the ministry itself can issue fines, can issue penalties for not sticking or staying within the laws that govern that ministry and the operations of that ministry. So I think these are actually things, but I know it requires capacity. And that's one of the issues that the government is facing. And clearly, in terms of getting capacity, we cannot continue to do it in the same way that government usually does it. We lose too many persons along the way where that is concerned. And we've heard the Prime Minister in the debate for the budget 2026 indicated that we're going to have to do things differently where that is concerned. We're going to have to do things differently where it pertains to getting legislative capacity in place. You heard all of the laws, the draft ordinances that the governor referred to in the statement of the government. However, realize that these cannot come out of the government unless they are vetted by the government's legal affairs. So we need to make sure that it's either we find another way to have these laws vetted before they can then proceed and eventually come to Parliament, or we try to see how we can staff that office to deal with the amount of products in terms of legislation that will be coming its way.
1: Chairlady of Parliament, Sarah Westcott-Williams. On Budget Day, the government is taking additional measures to improve livelihood security on Bonaire, St. Eustatius, and Saba. Hereby, the emphasis is on reducing the high cost of living for residents. From 2027, the Dutch government is making 30 million euros available for this purpose. Johan James reports.
3: In 2027, investments will be made that are intended to ensure sustainably lower rates for electricity, drinking water, and telecommunications in the long term. Significant strides will be made in making energy supplies more sustainable on Saba and Sint-Eustatius.

0: spacious, totaling 12 million euros. On Bonaire, the seawater intake system, essential for drinking water production, will be replaced, 8 million euros. While leaking water pipes will be replaced on Saint-Eustatius, 1.7 million euros. On Saint-Eustatius, the fiber optic network will also be modernized, 2.1 million euros. In addition, arrangements will be made in 2027 to continue subsidies that help lower bills for energy, telecommunications, and water. The public entities will also receive additional funds in 2027 to provide additional assistance to parents who are unable to pay their share of childcare costs. A total of 6.2 million euros has been reserved for these subsidies. State Secretary for Kingdom Relations, Eric Vandenberg. In 2027, we will take significant steps to lower the cost of living. In doing so, we are continuing to implement the recommendations of the Caribbean Netherlands Social Minimum Committee. Making electricity and water production more sustainable pays off, as the current geopolitical situation is driving up fuel and energy prices. Residents are already feeling the impact of these price hikes. A large portion of their wages goes toward water and electricity bills. The measures we are taking must result in residents of Bonaire, Saint-Eustatius, and Ceiba feeling the financial benefits, both in the short and long term. Minister of Social Affairs and Employment, Hans Veilbrief. On Bonaire, Saint-Eustatius, and Ceiba, people are experiencing increasing costs of electricity, water, and internet. That is why we are now taking a major step to lower the cost of living, with sustainable solutions that will continue to deliver results from 2027 onwards. Reporting from Studio One for the Voice of Saint Martin, I am Johan James.
1: From Oranjestad, Aruba has handled 5 extradition cases so far in 2026, with 4 involving individuals extradited at the request of foreign authorities. Most of the cases are connected to drug-related offenses. The latest extraditions involve 2 men wanted by authorities in the United States. A U.S. government aircraft arrived in Aruba last week to collect the 2 detainees and transport them to the United States. One of the men, an Italian-Venezuelan national, was arrested at Aruba's airport in January. The second, a Colombian national, was arrested after arriving in Aruba in April. Both are reportedly wanted in connection with drug-related cases in the United States. Earlier this year, Aruba also extradited Batista Santos to the Dominican Republic. Another extradition involved a Peruvian businessman who was reportedly linked to a fraud investigation involving airline Plus Ultra. He was arrested after arriving in Aruba, where he reportedly intended to establish residence. You are listening to the local and national news. In more news, the annual exercise known as Calm Horizon is designed to strengthen the Netherlands' ability to provide emergency assistance following a major hurricane. The exercise brings together the HNLMS Pelican, Frisk Fast Boats, and military personnel from Curaçao and Aruba, who will rotate between St. Martin and Ceiba. Training focuses on hurricane aftermath scenarios, including damage to infrastructure, disruption of essential services, and the need for rapid emergency support. Defense personnel are also working alongside local government agencies, emergency responders, aid organizations, and private sector partners to improve coordination and ensure procedures are aligned. Dutch Defense says the exercise is intended to prepare for situations in which military support may be needed to assist civil authorities, provide emergency aid, and help maintain safety and public order following a severe storm. It is alleged that a Curaçao-based company contributed $200,000 to a political campaign as part of an effort to influence policy in Washington. Gonzalo Qualis reports.
2: The big question is whether, in fact, they did on purpose give no less than $200,000 for a political campaign in the United States. It seems that this has to do with the individual, Mr. Sargent, who is the one behind the company Global, the supposed company that is trying to get asphalt started here in Curaçao, an asphalt plant, and export this to the United States and other areas. This plant, as we have been informing earlier, has not yet off the ground yet. Global has been here for over a year and still not a single small piece of asphalt has been produced. Now is coming the information that no less than $200,000 were given to a particular political campaign in the United States. This should have made it possible because then they would get access to some of the oil that the United States is going to get out of Venezuela. And that oil is what they need, of course, in the production of asphalt. But now it seems there are more questions coming out of the fact that the company, RDK Tubase, admitted supposedly that they have contributed this amount to the political campaign in the United States. This is only giving everybody more questions, and the answers are not there yet on the table. Luigi Faneta of the Power Party is asking now, he wants to know who's the one who's telling the truth and who's the one that is lying in this particular case, because the information landed in the United States press, where this publication was made in the United States of the contribution of $200,000 out of a company in Curaçao. This is Gonzalo Cuadis reporting for Radio PG82 out of Willemstad, Curaçao.
1: In news coming from the other side of the Atlantic, on Tuesday, hours before King Willem-Alexander was set to deliver the Budget Day speech, activists threw red paint on the Lange Voorhout in The Hague, where he is supposed to ride to deliver the presentation. Six people dressed in orange reportedly dumped the paint on the procession route, after which police arrested them. According to the ANP, witnesses said that everything happened very quickly. Several men with jerry cans, including one in a wheelchair, reportedly showed up and started pouring the paint. They kept pouring the red paint onto the road until the officers intervened. Bystanders argued with the shouting protesters as they were being taken away, ANP reported. From France, French investigators suspect sabotage was behind a train derailment in northwestern France that injured 44 people and left passengers in a state of shock, prosecutors said on Saturday. Shirley Sidbon of France 24 has the details.
3: It was 7:45 p.m. when this train derailed. Windows shattered, sending stones from the tracks flying into the carriages. When the train finally stopped, at least one carriage was lying on its side. Investigators suspect that a rail fragment found on the track caused the accident and that it had been placed there deliberately.
4: We know that another train traveled on the same track 1 hour earlier and that there was nothing there. And then there was a big metal bar on the track, likely a rail fragment. It was very heavy. Roughly 300 kilos, from what the rail workers have told me.
3: Si j'en crois ce que disent les cheminots. The discovery has raised fresh questions about how to protect France's railway network. There are on average 2,500 sabotage against France's railway system every year. Most involve people stealing signaling cables, power lines, and metal fences to sell them. In 2024, hours before the Paris Olympic opened, fires were started on four different lines to damage installations and disrupt traffic. France has used drones to try and detect sabotage on its long rail network, with limited results.
5: There are 30,000 kilometers of tracks in France. It's difficult to secure the railway ahead of the train with cameras and radars because the obstacles must be detected at least 1 kilometer away. A regional train, which travels at roughly 150 kilometers per hour, needs at least 1 kilometer to be able to slow down and stop.
3: The train's black box is currently being examined. Meanwhile, the driver, who was injured in the accident, tested negative for drugs and alcohol.
1: France 24's Shirley Sidbon. In related news from the Netherlands, train services across the Netherlands were disrupted on Tuesday morning in what network operators say was an act of coordinated sabotage. ProRail, the company responsible for managing the track network, said security systems had been disrupted in 24 places, making it impossible for trains to run. Railway workers found sections of pipe attached to the rails when they inspected the tracks at 5:30 a.m. A train collided with one of the sections at Steinweg, but no injuries were reported, ProRail said. And finally, from the EU bloc, the European Parliament is trying to turn permitting reform into a stronger common EU rulebook, while capital seeks flexibility to accommodate national legal systems, environmental constraints, and administrative structures, according to a document seen by Euronews, as we hear from journalist Martha Pacheco of the news outlet.
6: The European Parliament is pushing for tougher EU-wide deadlines and automatic approvals to speed up energy infrastructure. EU lawmakers are negotiating new permitting rules designed to cut years of delays, sometimes up to 10 years, that have held back renewable energy, electricity grids, storage, and other infrastructure needed for the bloc's energy transition. The Parliament's position is more rigid than the Commission, wanting distribution projects to be approved within 1 year and transmission projects within 2 years. The Commission and Member States propose a maximum 2-year authorization period for both. This could set the stage for a clash with EU countries seeking more flexibility over how their national permitting systems work. The sharper dispute is over what happens when authorities miss those deadlines. The two sides also disagree on how much priority energy projects should get over other public interests, like cultural heritage or environmental protection, and on whether countries need a single standardized contact point for developers. Parliament wants EU rules to make missed deadlines costly and approvals more predictable, while EU governments want to accelerate projects without giving Brussels or the automatic approval mechanism too much power over national permitting decisions.
1: Euronews' Martha Pacheco. And with that, we conclude this edition of The Local Report. I am D'Angelo Duzonsaw on The Voice of St. Martin.

2026 to get the free PSA test done this Saturday, September 19th from 9 a.m. to 1 p.m. at either one of the two Napa Auto Pass stores on St. Martin. We hear enough of your excuses. Be a man, not a mouse. Be a proud rooster cock and not a scary chicken. Be a hero to your children and not some wimpy man to your wife while playing

0: I'm Wendy Chatur reporting. CARICOM says Haiti's voter registration has fallen short as the country prepares for December elections. This is the big story we're tracking this hour for Tuesday, September 15, 2026. Details of this story and more straight ahead. Now for the details. CARICOM's Eminent Persons Group says Haiti's preparations for elections are scheduled on December 13 face serious obstacles. After meeting political parties, civil society groups, and officials during a visit earlier this month, the group reported that voter registration was not meeting expectations. Stakeholders said some requirements for candidates were burdensome, while areas beyond state control were limiting access to the electoral process. Some parties raised the possibility that changes to those requirements could require the vote to be deferred. No postponement has been announced. CARICOM also warned that renewed violence, kidnappings, and delays in deploying the gang suppression force threaten the conditions needed for people to register, campaign, and vote safely. It is urging international partners to deliver the security support they have pledged. Guyana's President Irfan Ali says Guyana is confident the International Court of Justice will rule in its favor in the decades-old border dispute with Venezuela. Oral hearings ended on May 11, with Guyana asking the ICJ to uphold the 1899 arbitral award, which established the border between then-British Guyana and Venezuela. During an interview with the international broadcaster Al Jazeera, which was published on Sunday, Ali said Guyana expects a final binding ruling early next year following the court's deliberations.
1: We're hoping that early in the new year there will be a ruling at the ICJ. We are very confident.
0: In Jamaica, Police Commissioner Dr. Kevin Blake has set out a goal of bringing the country's annual murder count down to no more than 250. Police figures show 372 murders from January 1st to September 5th, compared with 474 during the same period last year. That is a decline of 21.5%. Blake told officers to pursue gangs proactively, including during periods when violence appears to have eased.
2: Don't wait until they kill you, Mary. When time, when the things quiet, and there is a lot of these women here, it's when they must be most aggressive now. Don't wait on them to cause us to react. This is when we have to be proactive.
0: Meanwhile, Jamaica's Independent Commission of Investigations, INDICOM, is examining a rise in shootings by security forces that resulted in multiple fatalities. It reports 77 deaths this year, exceeding the 62 deaths recorded in these incidents throughout 2025. INDICOM has again raised concern about operations conducted without body-worn cameras. It stresses that the death count alone does not establish whether officers acted unlawfully. Each incident is being investigated on its own evidence. This is Newsbreak from the Carib Update News Service. In St. Lucia, drivers and householders are paying more for fuel and cooking gas on the prices that took effect on Monday. Gasoline and diesel each rose to $3.79 Eastern Caribbean currency per liter. A 20-pound cooking gas cylinder increased by $2 to $36. Kerosene remains unchanged. The government says this adjustment reflects international prices measured between August 17th and September 6th. It is continuing subsidies on diesel, kerosene, and cooking gas. The new prices are scheduled to apply through October 4th. Back in Jamaica, the parliamentary opposition is demanding a firm timetable for school repairs nearly 11 months after Hurricane Melissa. At a press conference Monday, opposition education spokesman Damien Crawford pointed to Holland Primary in St. Elizabeth, where classes have been held outdoors. He said conditions inside had become unbearable.
3: The government indicate 99% of schools open. Yet upon my observation, I would suggest a good 40 to 50% of those are either not functioning appropriately as it relates to delivering teaching and learning, or indeed not safe.
0: Opposition leader Mark Golden wants a public school-by-school dashboard updated weekly, showing repair progress and expected handover dates.
4: We want a firm national date by which no Jamaican child will be taught outdoors or in some unfit temporary space. What is the timeline for finishing this project, and we need an inspection and reporting regime on that.
0: The Education Ministry says 57 schools in its most severely damaged priority category were fully repaired by the start of September. It expects another 95 to be completed by the end of the month, but says rebuilding some badly damaged schools could take up to 2 years. This has been another edition of Newsbreak from the Carib Update News Service. The Caribbean's newsroom, I'm Wendy Chateau reporting.

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1: Y'all ready for this? Y'all ready for this?
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1: These are heady days for Leeds United fans. Their team is up to third in the Premier League after a comprehensive 4-1 home win last night over Newcastle United. Three of the goals came in a dramatic 14-minute burst in the first half, which means that Daniel Farke's side remain unbeaten in the league with two wins and two draws this season.
2: You know what happens when you're to a big time, then it's never good to lose the ground. It's never good to not to stay humble. So we have to do the basics and have to stay grounded. And we are a side second year after promotion. And the last 25 years, we haven't established us on Premier League level. I know we are a massive club and everyone knows that Leeds United deserves to be in the Premier League. And hopefully one day we can speak about the top half in Europe and other topics. But at the moment, we have to establish ourselves. And this is my only focus.
1: The fallout from Sunday's Manchester derby continues with the video assistant referee at the match and his assistant, VAR, both dropped from Premier League games this weekend. Follows the admission from ProRef, the Premier League governing body, in terms of referees, of an error of judgment when awarding the winning goal for Manchester City at Old Trafford, which was really disallowed for offside. Champions Arsenal also contact that referee's body over the incident in which Enzo Konsa conceded a penalty in Saturday's win over Sunderland. The Arsenal manager Mikel Arteta described the decision as unacceptable. We'll have more on that story in an hour. In rugby union, the England back row forward Henry Pollock is continuing to play hardball in his negotiations over an extension to his Northampton Saints contract, believed to be worth about £150,000 a year. The 21-year-old forward is insisting he's still open to offers from elsewhere, including overseas, and that he remains determined to be, quote, selfish over his future.
3: I'm very happy here and I'm enjoying my time here, so hopefully that can carry on, but I know sometimes the world doesn't work as well as it does, so as I said, I'm open to opportunities, I'm open to new things, and I'm definitely exploring those things.
1: Finally for now, the England white ball head cricket coach Brendan McCullum says he wants the team's new mentor, Kevin Peterson, to challenge his methods. Peterson's impact ahead of their first T20 against Sri Lanka this evening has been praised already by fast bowler Jamie Overton, who's been recalled to the team.
4: We had a chat about our mindset and trying to be the best we can be and showing the world how good we can really be. And that's just doing the really simple things and having a really good go at training and doing the hard things of training and then almost playing easy. But obviously it's trying to do the right things at the right time and trying to be the best players we can be.
1: More on the cricket later in the programme. Commentary and Five Sports Extra from 6:15. TV highlights on BBC Two and BBC iPlayer. And just to say, the penultimate round of county championship matches starts today. Three teams at the top separated by 5 points. Commentary on every ball of every game available on BBC Sport website and the app.
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1: Good afternoon, and here is your weather. I'm Johan James. This afternoon through tonight, variably cloudy with isolated showers. Wednesday morning through midday, cloudy with scattered showers and isolated thunderstorms. Forecast high, 32 degrees Celsius and 90 degrees Fahrenheit. Forecast low, 26 degrees Celsius, 79 degrees Fahrenheit. Sunset today at 6:15 p.m., with the sunrise tomorrow being at 6 a.m. Surface winds this afternoon through Wednesday midday, easterly, with a gentle to moderate breeze at 8 to 15 miles per hour. Higher gusts are likely. Moisture and instability associated with an approaching tropical wave will cause scattered showers and isolated thunderstorms during the latter part of this forecast period. Meanwhile, a high-pressure ridge will maintain gentle to moderate winds. Seas will remain smooth to slight throughout the next few days. Sea conditions, sheltered areas, and open waters. State of the sea is smooth and slight, with waves and swells from 2 to 4 feet. No special feature. The outlook through Thursday midday. Cloudy with scattered showers and isolated thunderstorms. And that is your weather report on the Voice of St. Martin. I'm Johan James. Stay safe out there.

Professor St. Martin. We hear enough of your excuses. Be a man, not the most. Be a proud rooster cock and not a scary chicken. Be a hero to your children and not some wimpy man to your wife while playing

0: voice of St. Martin presents the local and national news. Welcome to the local report on the voice of St. Martin. I am D'Angelo Duzon-Saint. National Alliance Member of Parliament Egbert Jurendi Doran is raising concerns over what he describes as a worsening crime situation in St. Martin. Speaking Tuesday morning on the radio program The Breakfast Lounge hosted by Lady Grace, he said crime has gone through the roof with criminals using increasingly creative and innovative methods to carry out robberies and other offenses. The Member of Parliament accused the government of being out of touch with the reality facing residents and criticized the Minister of Justice, Natalie Tackling, for repeatedly stating that crime is down. When I have to sit and hear the Minister of Justice continue to say that crime is down, that's not the point. The point is that we have a problem, MP Doran said. He warned that criminals are becoming increasingly sophisticated and questioned how the government intends to respond. Criminals are graduating to the next level. How are we going to address it? He asked. He also raised concerns over the recent dismissal of more than 100 young men who have been employed in roadside cleaning activities, linking the issue to broader concerns about youth and crime. Here is an excerpt from the interview segment.
1: I personally think the government is out of touch with what is happening. Reason why I say that, Grace, is because when I have to sit and hear the Minister of Justice continue to say that crime is down, that's not a point. The point is we have a problem. The point is criminals are graduating to next levels. How are we going to address it? Mm-hmm. I keep saying it's down. That means you ain't paying attention that we have a problem, so you're not acknowledging it. So how are you going to acknowledge a problem by not admitting that we have one? You understand? If you have a drinking problem, for instance, and the doctor tell you, hey, listen, your liver is functioning on this level, but it's better than last year. But last year was extreme. But this year is bad, bad, bad. Mm-hmm. But it's better than last year. That means you keep drinking to see if you could reach extreme. It don't make sense, right, Grace? When you send home 150 something plus young men from cleaning the side of the road, which the Minister of Rummy did by not retendering the roadside service, you create this ripple effect. The gentleman that did my landscaping about 3 weeks ago, he told me out of the 16 guys that was working for him, 4 of them are now locked up.
2: Wow.
1: One in Lally Center, and all of it, 2 of them was for robberies, the other one was for stealing but not a robbery, and then the other one was because of a fight or whatever, but people are frustrated because you can't provide for your family. I'm not justifying it, it's wrong. So I believe once you do wrong, you'll be dealt with in the hands of justice. But if you don't create an environment for your people to thrive, if you look at the report from the ports, what they say, Sunday here, where it's basically saying slower construction activity, the port could see it in numbers based mm-hmm. on construction material and all those things.
2: Right.
1: And then you have the Minister of Rummy coming to Parliament and saying that he signed 60 or 70% more building permits than me or get construction activity going. I said to myself, what wall are you living in, bro? Which wall are you living in? In 2020, 21, 22, you see the whole island construction was booming.
2: Right.
1: That gone on a standstill. Mm-hmm. Now the port say, where you see the port?
2: Yeah.
1: Like,
2: because
1: they have all the data. They have all the data.
2: Exactly.
1: We flying in, no helicopters ain't dropping it. They coming through the seaport. So I'm saying all that to say, Grace, that we have a fundamental problem here in this country where employment is concerned.
2: Mm-hmm. Poverty.
1: Poverty because of lack of employment.
2: Right.
1: So it's all a domino effect. Then we see where the reports came out where the reading level of our students are very low. So again, Grace, my thing is, I personally feel that at this point, everything didn't start today. And I'm not going to sit here and say, oh, everything started today. But everything you do today will affect us in time to come. Mm-hmm. So if you don't realize that there's a problem and you keep painting this nice polished picture that things are happening, then God help us all, Grace.
2: So are you still advocating for military school?
1: Most definitely. Because I feel like that training is essential. It mm-hmm. creates opportunities.
2: Discipline.
1: It creates routine. It creates opportunities for you to be able to join the police force, join the
2: Coast Guard,
1: join the customs, join the prison, join every sort of law enforcement, and not even only law enforcement. You could join anything else because my brother, for instance, went to the military back then. That was pre-10-10-10. Mm-hmm. And he have all his licenses and heavy equipment from A to whatever letter they have. Mm-hmm. You understand? So you get that training in there as well. You get an opportunity to do those things. So the options are limitless. So for me, and even Grace, if I read the answer that the Minister of Justice gave in the response when I sent the letter initially to her, the Prime Minister, yeah, they don't see that as a quick fix to solve crime. I mean, come on, where are we going? Mm-hmm. I never said that that's a quick fix, and I don't believe it's a quick fix. I do believe it's a step in the right direction to get things going. You always hear, oh, are you in the government? All I do is complain. But I'm here, I am presenting you with potential solutions. I flew to Curacao. I met with the Minister of Justice there. Give me his full commitment. I flew to Aruba. I met with the Minister of Justice there. Full commitment. I communicated that to the government. Still know nothing. Just because I asked. So it depends who asked. Then you're going to follow up. But again, it's not for me. Because all of us have to live here.
2: Mm-hmm.
1: You understand? And when you keep hearing, the island is safe and all of them, ask them why they have security then guarding them if they feel so safe.
0: Member of Parliament of the National Alliance, Ekbert Jirendi Doran. The police force of St. Martin, KPSM, is providing a further update regarding the investigation into the break-ins at several booths in the Festival Village on the Sualiga Road during the early morning hours of Sunday, September 13th. KPSM can now confirm that on Monday afternoon, September 14th, the parent of the fourth suspect also brought her son to the police station. The minor was subsequently arrested and is currently being held pending further investigation. With the arrest of the fourth suspect, four minors have now been arrested in connection with the Festival Village break-ins. KPSM would like again to commend the parents who came forward and brought their children to the police station. Their cooperation has assisted the police in advancing the investigation. The investigation also remains ongoing. The government of the Netherlands is joining forces with Aruba, Curaçao, St. Martin, and the Caribbean Netherlands to strengthen cooperation across the kingdom. The initiative comes as the kingdom prepares to mark the 250th anniversary of the first salute fired from St. Eustatius in November 1776. The historic salute marked the Netherlands' recognition of the United States and remains a symbol of the kingdom's long-standing ties with the wider world. King Willem-Alexander highlighted the initiative on Tuesday during his 20 minutes King's Day budget speech, delivered under the theme Patience for Long-Term Solutions.
3: Niet in de laatste plaats slaat het kabinet de handen ineen met de landen Curaçao, Sint Maarten en Aruba. 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
0: Speaking there, King Willem-Alexander of the Netherlands. The Governor of St. Martin, His Excellency Adjamu Bailey, says government remains committed to strengthening public health, social development, and the labor market. The governor made the remarks during his traditional address at the opening of the 2026 to 2027 parliamentary year on Tuesday, September 8th. In this newscast, we bring you the final segment of the governor's 32-minute address, outlining government's vision and priorities for the coming parliamentary year.
4: Within the healthcare sector, government has continued to advance important reforms to improve the resilience, quality, accessibility, and sustainability of healthcare services. The completion of the National PAHO Non-Communicable Diseases STEPS survey has provided an important evidence base to support targeted prevention policies, health promotion activities, and future decision making. St. Martin also hosted the four-country consultation on public health, reaffirming regional cooperation in pandemic preparedness, crisis response, cross-border healthcare, mental health, and the continued development of the Dutch Caribbean Public Health Expertise Network. Through the Health in All Policies framework, government continues to strengthen cross-ministerial collaboration by integrating health considerations into broader policy areas, including education, housing, labor, social development, the environment, and community safety. Further reforms include the implementation of the Healthcare Professional Registry, continued implementation of the pharmaceutical cost containment program, and the strengthening of the Inspectorate of Public Health, Social Development, and Labor. The National Mental Health Strategic Plan 2025-2035 has been approved, with implementation now underway through a dedicated implementation committee and continued collaboration with key stakeholders. Government also continues preparations for modern mental health legislation, the development of a community-based mental health care model, a dedicated mental health facility, expanded counseling through the community help desks, strengthened after-hours primary health care services, and the implementation of the Healthy Aging Roadmap. The ambulance department will also be strengthened through the introduction of a new ambulance and a modernized digital information system. Government continues to strengthen social protection through the further development of the social registry, improving coordination and accessibility of social services. Additional initiatives include programs supporting seniors, vulnerable households, volunteers, community councils, women's empowerment, grief support, and access to legal assistance. Work also continues on establishing a social minimum through the NIBID study, which will provide the evidence base for future reforms to financial assistance and disability benefits. The implementation of the island-specific action plan arising from the No Mask, No More conference will further support efforts to prevent domestic violence and child abuse and advance the country's preparations for ratification of the Istanbul Convention. Within the labor sector, government continues to strengthen workforce development, labor market governance, and employment opportunities. Minimum wage and the AOV, AWW indexation, have been implemented. The Labor Tripartite Committee has been reactivated, and preparatory work has commenced on an unemployment benefit scheme. The National Employment Service Center continues to expand workforce development initiatives, employer engagement, and labor market information services, while preparations continue for the launch of an online job portal and client management system. Government will also continue modernizing labor legislation, updating the regulatory framework for foreign labor, reviewing temporary employment agencies, conducting a labor force survey, and strengthening evidence-based labor market policy. An overview of the legislative products that will be presented to Parliament are the Sustainable Affordable Access Health Act with a phased approach to implement the General Health Insurance, Public Health Ordinance, Healthcare Professional Registry Legislation, Mental Health and Forced Care Legislation, National Ordinance on the Provision of Medicines, Revision of Legislation Governing the Inspectorate, National Ordinance on Minimum Wage, and Unemployment Benefit Scheme Legislation. Together, these initiatives contribute to a healthier population, stronger social protection, improved labor market participation, and more resilient communities, while supporting government's broader objective of improving the quality of life of the people of St. Martin.
0: Governor of St. Martin, His Excellency Ajamu Bailey. The Chairlady of the Parliament of St. Martin, the Honorable Sarah Westcott-Williams, says government ministries should take a closer look at existing legislation that could help generate additional revenue for the country. MP Westcott-Williams made the remarks during a press conference following the submission of the draft national ordinance establishing the 2027 budget by Minister of Finance Marinka Gums. She stressed that potential sources of government revenue may already exist within the laws governing various ministries, but are not receiving sufficient attention. She said a more deliberate review of these laws could help identify opportunities to strengthen government revenues and improve the country's financial position. Here is the Chair Lady of Parliament as she further expounds on this and other matters during the press briefing.
5: I think the ministries should, at this very moment, look at the laws that govern the ministries that could produce revenue, because many of these things are left out of the picture just because maybe the administration is not set up for the collection. I have encouraged that we use the administrative enforcement. What does this mean? That ministries can then get the tools to find bad behavior. And I think that's important. And when we talk about the waste and the cleanliness of the island, and every ministry, because the general law on administrative enforcement is in place, and ministries can have that introduced for their ministry. And then you don't have to go through the prosecutor's office for fines, but the ministry itself can issue fines, can issue penalties for not sticking or staying within the laws that govern that ministry and the operations of that ministry. So I think these are actually things, but I know it requires capacity. And that's one of the issues that the government is facing. And clearly, in terms of getting capacity, we cannot continue to do it in the same way that government usually does it. We lose too many persons along the way where that is concerned. And we've heard the Prime Minister in the debate for the budget 2026 indicated that we're going to have to do things.

0: today, the government is taking additional measures to improve livelihood security on Bonaire, St. Eustatius, and Ceiba. Hereby, the emphasis is on reducing the high cost of living for residents. From 2027, the Dutch government is making 30 million euros available for this purpose. Johan James reports.
1: In 2027, investments will be made that are intended to ensure sustainably lower rates for electricity, drinking water, and telecommunications in the long term. Significant strides will be made in making energy supplies more sustainable on Ceiba and St. Eustatius, totaling 12 million euros. On Bonaire, the seawater intake system, essential for drinking water production, will be replaced, 8 million euros. While leaking water pipes will be replaced on St. Eustatius, 1.7 million euros. On St. Eustatius, the fiber optic network will also be modernized, 2.1 million euros. In addition, arrangements will be made in 2027 to continue subsidies that help lower bills for energy, telecommunications, and water. The public entities will also receive additional funds in 2027 to provide additional assistance to parents who are unable to pay their share of childcare costs. A total of 6.2 million euros has been reserved for these subsidies. State Secretary for Kingdom Relations, Eric Vandenberg, in 2027, we will take significant steps to lower the cost of living. In doing so, we are continuing to implement the recommendations of the Caribbean Netherlands Social Minimum Committee. Making electricity and water production more sustainable pays off, as the current geopolitical situation is driving up fuel and energy prices. Residents are already feeling the impact of these price hikes. A large portion of their wages goes toward water and electricity bills. The measures we are taking must result in residents of Bonaire, St. Eustatius, and Ceiba feeling the financial benefits, both in the short and long term. Minister of Social Affairs and Employment, Hans Veilbrief. On Bonaire, St. Eustatius, and Ceiba, people are experiencing increasing costs of electricity, water, and internet. That is why we are now taking a major step to lower the cost of living, with sustainable solutions that will continue to deliver results from 2027 onwards. Reporting from Studio One for the Voice of St. Martin, I am Johan James.
0: From Oranjestad, Aruba has handled 5 extradition cases so far in 2026, with 4 involving individuals extradited at the request of foreign authorities. Most of the cases are connected to drug-related offenses. The latest extraditions involve 2 men wanted by authorities in the United States. A U.S. government aircraft arrived in Aruba last week to collect the 2 detainees and transport them to the United States. One of the men, an Italian-Venezuelan national, was arrested at Aruba's airport in January. The second, a Colombian national, was arrested after arriving in Aruba in April. Both are reportedly wanted in connection with drug-related cases in the United States. Earlier this year, Aruba also extradited Batista Santos to the Dominican Republic. Another extradition involved a Peruvian businessman who was reportedly linked to a fraud investigation involving airline Plus Ultra. He was arrested after arriving in Aruba, where he reportedly intended to establish residence. You are listening to the local and national news. In more news, the annual exercise known as Calm Horizon is designed to strengthen the Netherlands' ability to provide emergency assistance following a major hurricane. The exercise brings together the HNLMS Pelican, Frisk Fast Boats, and military personnel from Curaçao and Aruba, who will rotate between St. Martin and Ceiba. Training focuses on hurricane aftermath scenarios, including damage to infrastructure, disruption of essential services, and the need for rapid emergency support. Defense personnel are also working alongside local government agencies, emergency responders, aid organizations, and private sector partners to improve coordination and ensure procedures are aligned. Dutch Defense says the exercise is intended to prepare for situations in which military support may be needed to assist civil authorities, provide emergency aid, and help maintain safety and public order following a severe storm. It is alleged that a Curaçao-based company contributed $200,000 to a political campaign as part of an effort to influence policy in Washington. Gonzalo Qualis reports.
2: The big question is,

0: that in fact they did on purpose give no less than $200,000 for a political campaign in the United States. It seems that this has to do with the individual, Mr. Sargent, who is the one behind the company Global, the supposed company that is trying to get asphalt started here in Curaçao, an asphalt plant, and export this to the United States and other areas. This plant, as we have been informing earlier, has not yet off the ground yet. Global has been here for over a year and still not a single small piece of asphalt has been produced. Now is coming the information that no less than $200,000 were given to a particular political campaign in the United States. This should have made it possible because then they would get access to some of the oil that the United States is going to get out of Venezuela. Oil is what they need, of course, in the production of asphalt. But now it seems there are more questions coming out of the fact that the company, RDK Tubase, admitted supposedly that they have contributed this amount to the political campaign in the United States. This is only giving everybody more questions, and the answers are not there yet on the table. Luigi Faneta of the Power Party is asking now, he wants to know who's the one who's telling the truth and who's the one that is lying in this particular case, because the information landed in the United States press, where this publication was made in the United States of the contribution of $200,000 out of a company in Curaçao. This is Gonzalo Cuadis reporting for Radio PJD2 out of Willemstad, Curaçao.
1: In news coming from the other side of the Atlantic, on Tuesday, hours before King Willem-Alexander was set to deliver the Budget Day speech, activists threw red paint on the Lange Voorhout in The Hague, where he is supposed to ride to deliver the presentation. Six people dressed in orange reportedly dumped the paint on the procession route, after which police arrested them. According to the ANP, witnesses said that everything happened very quickly. Several men with jerry cans, including one in a wheelchair, reportedly showed up and started pouring the paint. They kept pouring the red paint onto the road until the officers intervened. Bystanders argued with the shouting protesters as they were being taken away, ANP reported. From France, French investigators suspect sabotage was behind a train derailment in northwestern France that injured 44 people and left passengers in a state of shock, prosecutors said on Saturday. Shirley Sidbon of France 24 has the details.
2: It was 7:45 p.m. when this train derailed. Windows shattered, sending stones from the tracks flying into the carriages. When the train finally stopped, at least one carriage was lying on its side. Investigators suspect that a rail fragment found on the track caused the accident and that it had been placed there deliberately.
3: We know that another train traveled on the same track 1 hour earlier and that there was nothing there. And then there was a big metal bar on the track, likely a rail fragment. It was very heavy. Roughly 300 kilos, from what the rail workers have told me.
2: The discovery has raised fresh questions about how to protect France's railway network. There are on average 2,500 cases of sabotage against France's railway system every year. Most involve people stealing signaling cables, power lines, and metal fences to sell them. In 2024, hours before the Paris Olympic opened, fires were started on four different lines to damage installations and disrupt traffic. France has used drones to try and detect sabotage on its long rail network, with limited results.
4: There are 30,000 kilometers of tracks in France. It's difficult to secure the railway ahead of the train with cameras and radars because the obstacles must be detected at least 1 kilometer away. A regional train, which travels at roughly 150 kilometers per hour, needs at least 1 kilometer to be able to slow down and stop.
2: The train's black box is currently being examined. Meanwhile, the driver, who was injured in the accident, tested negative for drugs and alcohol.
1: France 24's Shirley Fitbun. In related news from the Netherlands, train services across the Netherlands were disrupted on Tuesday morning in what network operators say was an act of coordinated sabotage. ProRail, the company responsible for managing the track network, said security systems had been disrupted in 24 places, making it impossible for trains to run. Railway workers found sections of pipe attached to the rails when they inspected the tracks at 5:30 a.m. A train collided with one of the sections at Steenwijk, but no injuries were reported, ProRail said. And with that, we conclude this edition of the Local Report. I am D'Angelo Duzonson on the Voice of St. Martin.
5: Are you man dim? If you missed the prostate cancer screening on September 5th and September 12th, you have one last chance for 2026 to get a free PSA test done this Saturday, September 19th from 9 a.m. to 1 p.m. at either one of the two Napa Auto Pass stores on St. Martin. We hear enough of your excuses. Be a man, not a mouse. Be a proud rooster cock and not a scary chicken. Be a hero to your children and not some wimpy man to your wife while playing.

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